Now, these are powers of teleportation, powers of telepathy, bilocation, healing at a distance, time travel.

the knowledge and wisdom is already programmed into our body, into the DNA, that at a future time we'd be able to tap into it.

if there's anything more to the human than this physical body that we have. If we go back in history, they talk about something called spirit, an energy, an invisible force.

quantum physics emphasize that the universe is not really split into two realms, a material realm and an energetic realm. Quantum physics reveals that everything is made out of energy. What we perceive as matter is actually an illusion of energy and light, that there is nothing physical. When physicists started to take the atom apart and find there were things inside, such as protons, neutrons, and electrons, then they said, yeah, but what are those things made out of? Then they got down to smaller things like quarks, and then I said, yeah, but what were they made out of? And ultimately what physicists recognized was, at the fundamental core of an atom, there was nothing material at all. It's an energy vortex.

are back. You are listening to Mantra on CITR 101.9 FM Vancouver. My name's Raghunath K, and in that nice long set of music we heard from, well, kicking things off with Aero Time and the track Morning Glory with Medallion Moondrop. Released from a while back, Sound in the Living Current. And we also heard from recent stuff from Mokaba, and from the Leave Babylon release, we heard the track Dormant Codes, and Cephalopod with the track Creation or Create Ion. We heard a track from OXIV, Tribe Song, and stuff from Rising Dust, the track Infinity Plus One. Modus and Freedom Fighters were in there with the track Soph, and also some Sheila Chandra from A Bone Crone Drone. That's we heard A Bone Crone Drone 4, part of that. Some field recordings, recent field recordings of some birds and rain, things like that, and capping things off with the track you hear in the background from 1992, UFORB. UFORB, and The Orb with Close Encounters. And we just have enough time to let this nice long track play out and to the end of the show. And coming up next will be Late Night Takeout in about 10 minutes time, because it's a long one, maybe 9 minutes. And we'll see you in 2 weeks time for another installment of Mantra here on CITR. Take care of yourselves until then. Bye for now.

ਪਿੰਡ ਦੇ ਲਿਆਉਂਦੇ ਹੋ?

Hi there. 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We honor the ancestral and ongoing care for this land by the host nations. 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Thank you.

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This one's raw. It's fast-paced. Club Heat. Straight out of Washington, D.C. from the talented trio Black Rave Culture, who blend techno, footwork, and club music together so, so well. This one is such a perfect example of that. It's a new track from them called Henrikov. You are locked in Late Night Takeout Radio every second Saturday right here on CITR. Going into one now from Cousin and Montreal's Glory. It's a track with Softening on CITR.

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6: Shalom Aleichem, Alamin. Peace be upon you all. Released in commemoration of Nakba Day, I'm humbled to share the debut album from Exiliahu, titled Why Have You Stolen the Blue and White Colors from Our Honest Sky. It is a compilation of songs, each written and recorded in one day, with lyrics drawn primarily from the Yiddish anti-Zionist and anti-imperialist poets of the late 19th century. 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To hear it, please visit exiliahu.bandcamp.com. That's E-X-I-L-I-A-H-U. Thank you for listening. 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

Amit Zebhuiul, Come Toward the Fire Festival returns this September 18th to 20th with 3 days of Indigenous brilliance at UBC. 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

over. A doctor being unleashed upon you is a surprise of electron proportions. 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Welcome to Synaptic Sandwich with your unitedly hospitable host, DJ Cypher and Ryan Fantastic. 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
1: 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We honor the ancestral and ongoing care for this land by the host nations. Media practices are often rooted in white gaze, and we recognize that it is our responsibility to shift our approach and move towards radical empathy. While we broadcast from UBC Vancouver campus, our listenership extends to the unceded lands of the Musqueam, Squamish, and Tsleil-Waututh nations and beyond. We encourage you to check out native-land.ca, that is native-land.ca, to learn more about whose land and territory you live and work on or may be visiting. Thank you.
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7: 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I'm your host, DJ Cyber. Started things off in that big first set with Shoot My Flow from Kaizen. Following that was Processor with Say Mas. We also heard something from Midnight Rabbit entitled The Memory of Fire 2.0 Time Sloth. Follow that with the track Hitchhiking Through Space. We heard something from Zombie Nation entitled Mom Plays. Snow Beasts follow that with a track entitled Abuse of Power. Occurrence was in there with Patty Atlas. We also heard something from Mon Calamari and Ben Gamori. Name of the track, Quente, and that was the Ben Gamori Smoke Show remix. William Bleak was in there with a Ghost Waltz. Pesnia, something new for tonight, entitled Mad. We also heard something new from Salt Queen entitled Are You Okay? That was the Freaky Nasty Club Mix. Antidepressant in there from Node EDM. Physics also in there with a track called Hit the Dance Floor. Find Love from Sinestro was in there. Following that was something from Spes Invecta. Name of the track, Raiders Attack Vault City. Last track of that set was entitled Complex Robotics from Miracles. Coming up next will be something from Alan Scanner off his Time Frame album. Name of the track, Dysfunction. Enjoy. Thanks for tuning in to Synaptic Sandwich on CITR 101.9 FM.

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Just don't be greedy, never fuck, don't in the noise.

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3: 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I am your host, DJ Cyber. Started things off in that last set with Dysfunction from Alan Scanner. Following that, we heard something from Mao P, name of the track Mirth or Cartel Funk. Followed that from Bend Backwards. We heard something from Ryota entitled Ethereal. Leon Vic was in there with Party Fix. Local artist Long Walk Short Dock followed that with his track 5 Years, and that was the Dill Western tribute. Oscar N, that's something new for tonight. Name of the track, Want More. We also heard something from Dub Dogs, Fezzo, and Zark doing their take on New Order. And How Does It Feel is the name of that track. Followed that with Not Afraid from Ped Roz. Acid Is My DNA from Chiphead followed that. We also heard something from Domek entitled Mind Warp. Gonna end things off with something from Celine Ultra entitled Alice Punk. Something from Noir Foria entitled Inferno, and Icon and Sierra entitled Spaced Out. And the last track of that tonight should be Pixel Grinder with Louder Than Death. Thanks for tuning in to Synaptic Sandwich on CITR 101.9 FM. Stay tuned at the top of the hour for Randophonic. Until then, enjoy.

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3: CITR.
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8: The first few minutes of tonight's Randophonic are dedicated to bureaucracies everywhere. Because rules is rules. The solid time of change starts shortly. In the meantime...
10: When we are young, enthusiastic, and full of hope, it is difficult to listen to the voice of reason.
11: The whole world is made up of chemicals, Mike.
12: Your reality is already half video hallucination.
13: And there's a lot of other side effects. And difficulty thinking and learning.
14: Yeah. If their memory is bad, no wonder they can't learn.
15: You pothead, stop praying!
13: A person who uses marijuana a lot develops an I don't care attitude toward life. The drug becomes more important to them than anything.

0: came to him that he said he suddenly realized that he didn't belong to himself. He didn't have the right to do away with himself. He had acquired certain pieces of useful information and that he was obliged to use those.
1: Jeez. Jeez.

0: plenty of money.
1: Now, money is too expensive.

There are some stories so weird. There are some stories so weird. There are some stories so weird. We can only ask ourselves, where did they come from?

0: sadism and cowardice. Sadism and self-sacrifice, hysteria and mass emotion that will surround and engulf you completely and make you feel you are there. Charlton Heston, Ava Gardner, George Kennedy, Lorne Greene, Genevieve Bujold, Richard Roundtree, Marjo Gortner, Barry Sullivan.
1: Get the hell out of here! He's breaking up!

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2: 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This is Randophonic, back at it with The Strange Education. Installment number 44. All caught up in the summer wind.
3: Central Intelligence Agency, CIA.
4: You mean spies and all of that?
3: Only we call them agents.
4: We? You mean you?
5: One has to do it, Mrs.
6: Mother. They were somewhere now.
2: That we weren't before. It's usually the way these things work. Do we even know what we're doing tonight? Not really. Do we ever know? Not really. Not in so many words.
7: It hasn't left us yet, has it?
2: Because it's the music and the noise we're concerned with, operating often enough outside of the realms of...
8: Anyway.
2: It means something.
8: That's the point.
2: Everything matters, nothing makes sense, said some wise guy.
9: Such delinquents.
10: Because of our fucked up childhood.
11: Hi. How lovely.
9: Miss Fenway may appear a little psychotic today.
12: Groovy.
9: What?
12: It's groovy being insane, man.
13: Move your ass!
14: Explode!
2: That's something of a screw-up.
15: No, sir. That report was taped on a piece of crystal the size of a dime.
2: But it's okay now.
15: It's
2: official.
15: Our agent in her grip.
2: This strange education continues, most recently with Zoolookology, Jean-Michel Jarre. 1984, we think. There was a little voice of authority in there. There was some Brian Eno. A little bit. Tutti Forgetti, the track, and Frank Sinatra gave us that summer wind. The one we're all caught up in.
8: Of course, we find ourselves still
2: trying to extract ourselves from the random and particular confusions and intrusions of this northern summer. Fires burning empires, crumbling nations dividing, small children hatching evolutionary schemes, even now down in the playground, barely 30 feet away. Somebody said something about a perfect world.
16: Warte. Okay. 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
2: please.
0: You know I really like to watch everything that's very hot, and every time I hear the song, I play it right, I feel it strong.

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You can see that, can't you?

0: Fusion to the enemy.
1: Was it supposed to work that way?
0: Fusion to the enemy. Fusion to the enemy. Was it something like that? Confusion to the enemy.
1: Whatever the hell is going on here?
0: Confusion to the enemy. Confusion to the enemy. Confusion to the enemy. Confusion to the enemy.
2: Till humanize is equalized. Every face on every side. It's a goddamn call to revolution is what it is.
1: From 1980. Didn't happen.
3: Notice?
4: 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They cream and bastards rise.
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5: The important thing is that it's there.
1: 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It comes to you from the University of British Columbia. Slowly. Finding our feet this evening. This installment number 44 of this strange education.
6: In Genesis 9, Noah, of Noah's Ark, Noah became drunk and was sexually molested by his son, Ham.
1: Now we're getting somewhere. Working through what can be best described as residual Wilsonisms. That's what we're doing. The friend who died way back when, early July, Mr. Wilson. Closure is a delusion. Anybody who ever made a mark on you, good or bad, well, they're always going to be there, aren't they? A part of you, one way or another. Life eternal or whatever. How do you close the door on that? Finally getting things aligned. I guess that was part of Gösta Berling's saga.
5: I don't think it's worth it.
1: Just a little bit off the top that we heard toward the end there, preceded by The Equalizer, The Call to Revolution from 1980, the album Sandinista, the band The Clash. We don't need no gang bosses. The only way we work all this shit out is to equalize. There's enough for all of us. There was a little Pinkanoizu in there, the Great Pacific Garbage Patch.
7: All right.
1: And a whole lot of Holger Czukay's Perfect World.
5: You don't think it's worth it.
1: From 1988's Rome Remains Rome. Czukay is a world, for in an instance you could give this line to 99% of human beings, but he is special of the sort, a skill to compose melodical side of composition beats background noises, atmospheric sides, such as parts of Catholic church services and native folk tunes, end songs, and perfect as a super gift on the way to the peak of normal. So said somebody on the interwebs, possibly not using their first language. But you get the message nevertheless.

anyway, we're at it. Whatever it is, continued Wilsonisms for this evening. Soundtrack and in the name of. Well, he always loved this one. All that passion so hard to contain.

0: The first, possibly the most important lesson, I believe, but it's the beginning of
1: the program
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1: what is the free enterprise system.

0: of swing.
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0: It's always a goddamn monster movie around here.
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1: You said they don't have to give me reasons.
0: And we do thank them for that, all the students, all the staff, all the faculty, all the alumni, everyone who continues to allow us to do the things that we do with the radio airwaves pretty much every Saturday night starting at 11 p.m. And then it's onward, outward, inward, wherever it is that we feel that we need to go. To do it must be done, which of late has been this strange education. Installment number 44.
2: Thank you. All we can do now is wait, see what happens. That's the
0: allowing
2: part
0: us to continue to work through residual Wilsonisms.
3: Jeez.
0: Our good, good friend who died last month, and a rather massive playlist got formulated. No surprise there. But how do you begin to soundtrack a life? Any life, in all of its drama and comedy, passion and courage, foolishness and abandon, and confusion, of course, and one track at a time, it seems. Constantly rising. And most recently, that was Monsters from the Blue Oyster Cult's 1979 album Cultosaurus Erectus. It's the future, you... You may be able to steal a spaceship with a few friends and escape the monsters roaming wild on planet Earth. But what about the ones we take with us?
4: What does that mean?
0: The ones in our minds. The Minutemen were there before Blue Oyster Cult. That was a political song from Michael Jackson to sing from 1985's Double Nickels on the Dime. There was some rando animal noise and whatnot. Oh, yeah.
5: Like driving a Ferrari.
6: Put the gas pedal straight to the floor.
0: Confusion from the jukebox, that's for sure. Keith LeBlanc, we think. Definitely Adrian Sherwood at the controls. Maybe, probably. What we do know is there was a track called Snake Charmer in there from a 1983 mini LP called Snake Charmer.
7: Well, I wanted to talk.
0: And yes, that was the Edge on guitar, Jaw Wobble on bass, or was it Holger Czukay? Also, maybe Jackie Leibzeit on drums, possibly Arthur Russell offering up some lyrics. Call it a supergroup with the Francois Kevorkian at the controls.
8: Yes, I know.
9: What do you want?
10: Would you like to try one?
9: Wow.
0: It was preceded by a Brian Eno track from 1974's Taking Tiger Mountain by Strategy. That would have been China, My China. In the haze of the morning, China sits on eternity, and the opium farmers sell dreams to obscure fraternities.
8: Yes, I
0: know. That's how you start a pop song. And that set did begin with Cat Stevens' I Can't Keep It In from 1972's Catchpole at 4.
11: Revolution!
0: For you, Mr. Wilson.
12: You're all guys from the sky! Don't you recognize? Can't you see?
13: No.
0: This next one comes from 1973. An album called 1990. The Temptations. Looking into the future, not liking what they saw, even as they worked the rich and sumptuous afterglow. Papa was a Rolling Stones mega hugeness, allowing them to truly branch out and expand and explore. Norman Whitfield, writer and producer, take a bow. The track known as Ain't No Justice.

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0: You're on Randophonic on CITR FM 101.9, radio that comes to you from the University of British Columbia. Well inside installment number 44 of this strange education, continuing to work through residual Wilsonisms, more or less. Most recently, or currently, still in the mix, we think, My Enemy is a Bad Man. That would be Fred Frith, who was preceded by Van Morrison. Van, having been confirmed recently to be something of an asshole, but we assume it's still cool to play a track from an unauthorized album that was released without his knowledge or approval. Back in 1973, TB Sheets. The shorter, nastier, raunchier, magnitudes more raucous and foot-stomping take on Madam George. Recorded live somewhere or other. You just won't feel anything from this point. The perhaps more famous version showing up on 1968's Astral Weeks.
1: Just stay relaxed like that. Make sure at all times that your muscles won't work.
0: Before Van, we had The Kinks. That was 20th Century Man, a 1971 single that made it to number 9 in Boston. Telling it like it was, and to some degree still is. There was some can in there, vitamin C from 1972's Ege Bamyazi. A lot can get said and done in barely 3.5 minutes. There was some Negative Land in there. It's been Negative Land all through the programming this evening, it seems. A snatch of the Big 10-8 Plays Part 1. And the set began with The Temptations. From a 1973 album called 1990, that was Ain't No Justice.
2: Why is it that love makes me hate the world? It's supposed to have quite the opposite effect.
0: So yeah, the soundtrack and continues to that biopic about Mr. Wilson. It doesn't really need to be made. Just close your eyes, gobble some psychedelics and whatnot, have a beer, have a smoke, end up staying up late watching Star Trek reruns, the original series. It all matters. Including from 1977, the year that punk broke, I Wouldn't Want to Be Like You, the Alan Parsons Project, the album I Robot. The single made it to number 36 in the US of A, number 25 in Spain, number 22 in Canada, and inside the top 5 at the joint where Mr. Wilson was killing a lot of his time at the time. I Wouldn't Want to Be Like You being the one about either a man talking to a machine or a machine talking to a man, neither liking what they're seeing, either works. And then we have this, the story of the rise of the machine and the decline of man, which paradoxically coincided with his discovery of the wheel, and a warning that his brief dominance on this planet will probably end because man tried to create robot in his own image.

watching the Playboy Channel. And it's just about time for them to have an orgasm. When all of a sudden, wham!

0: far out, isn't it?
1: I wouldn't know.
2: They're strange, aren't they? They're children compared to normal people.
3: Yes,
4: that's correct.
5: It's true. Mm-hmm.

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1: How we think.
0: Been a lot of that lately here on Randophonic on CITR, FM 101.9, radio that comes to you from the University of British Columbia. Installment number 44 of this strange education. The residual Wilsonisms continuing. Overflow from the rather bloated, albeit beautiful, playlist that got compiled on news of his leaving us behind, going on ahead.
2: Devastate the land and
1: the way
2: shall
0: dying. That was some Spirit we heard there. When, abbreviated from a 1975 album called Spirit of 76, preceded by Jethro Tull's Fat Man. From 1969, Stand Up. Give a Man a Balalaika. There was a little bit of Cabaret Voltaire in there, some Embryo from 1979's The Rice. Strasnak Asia, whatever. Road to Asia being the English pronunciation of the track in question. We heard some John Martin, some John Fahey, some David Bowie. That was Quicksand. From 1971's Hunky Dory, the one where Mr. Jones contemplates Nietzsche, Superman, the occult intricacies of Aleister Crowley, the Nazis, the Holy Grail, perhaps, resident at Glastonbury. Ends up getting lost in all the quicksand. But he found a great fucking song there. There was a little bit of La Dusseldorf. There was more Negative Land, the Playboy Channel, an excerpt. My Bloody Valentine's Slow from 1988's You Made Me Realize EP. One of the heaviest non-metal songs ever made, said somebody on the interwebs. Some ABBA, because there had to be some ABBA. SOS from 1975, number one all over the world, but not in Canada, where it only got to number nine. And things did begin with the Alan Parsons Project, I Wouldn't Want to Be Like You. This next one comes our way from 1967, a single. Zen Hippie Sunshine Super Buddhism on the topic of that mountain that is there, then it isn't, then it is. It's all in the training.

0: mountain. 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
2: Never seemed important.
3: Right, man.

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0: like fools. 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I mean, you can't stand still and wait for the next mushroom to come out your day.
1: Crazy.
2: Libertas in vitatio est. Libertas in vitatio est. Something like that. Freedom is an invitation, said some AI-inflected voice in the name of some sort of Orthodox Roman Catholicism, which is weird, but whatever, we're more concerned with the melting plastic everywhere. Ain't no heaven on earth, only delusions of perfection. Let the music set you free. As we continue on with this strange education one last time into the Wilsonisms, the vast and sumptuous and oft-time rather odd playlist that was compiled upon notice of the man's dying. It happens. The dying and the music. It's... That's weird.
0: Yeah, don't get me started.
2: Anyway, that was New Order back there, Senses from 1981's Movement. Movement being as much the last Joy Division album as the first New Order album. The stuff they were working on at the time of Ian Curtis's suicide. No reason was given, a broken story, nothing else to do really, but keep moving. There was more John Fahey from Requiem from Molly in there. Some Hatfield in the North. And the Yes No interlude? It's kind of confusing there. Somebody was trying to define jazz recently.
3: Yeah, more to the point.
2: This album, Rotters Club, from what, 1974? Something like that.
3: So long as we don't interfere with the status quo,
2: Rotters Club came up. What the hell is it?
4: Sounds like music.
5: Who in their right mind would he kidding?
2: We had some Liberty from Fred Frith, The Bride of Rain Dog from Tom Waits. A little of Mark Stewart's Blessed Are Those Who Struggle. All of Manfred Mann's Earth Band's take on Spirits of the Night. From their 1975 album, Nightingales and Bombers. Their first swing at flipping a Bruce Springsteen track on its head, smacking it around some, spacing things out, and like so much of the Earth Band's attainments, overlooked. Particularly the early stuff, the first half of the decade known as the 1970s. Well worth exploring. We had The Fall in there, the paintwork from This Nation's Saving Grace. Nowhere we haven't been before here on Randophonic. Always messing with the paintwork. And things began with Donovan from 1967. There is a mountain, then there isn't, then there is.
6: I came looking for the answers to our questions.
7: Yeah, I guess he has friends too.
2: Which gets us back to the one we weren't supposed to play tonight.
8: There's some kind of reason.

0: outside. It's your idea.
1: It's
0: him.
1: All right.
2: Funny, I like to
3: write. Play my shot.
2: Still my shadow, but there's no people here that I know.
4: Conquer nature's mysterious forces.
5: Log entry, Pegasus 3, March 16th, 1980.

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1: Ahora.

Doc. 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

0: What happened there?
1: His father could not know that his family's
0: an X-Dream, apparently, from 1978. It was actually 1975. Annette Peacock. Certainly. Real and Defined Androgens from 1978's X-Dreams, an album so far ahead of its time. It sat around for 3 years before anybody had the balls to release it. Yes, that is Bill Bruford on drums, Mick Ronson on guitar, or maybe it's Chris Spedding on this particular track, or both, or Phil Lee, Jim Mullen, Brian Godding, Tom Cosgrove. Over 20 credited musicians. Sometimes too much is exactly enough. There really is no other album like X-Dreams or artist like Annette Peacock. We played this one before here on Randophonic. We no doubt will again because it just keeps getting bigger, stronger, wider, weirder, better the more we listen to it. As this strange education continues, installment number 44 pretty much done, most of the way done. You're on CITR, FM 101.9, radio that comes to you from the University of British Columbia.
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3: That sort of thing.
0: There was some material before Annette Peacock. Another one of those There Really Is No Other Album Like It albums. 1981's Memory Serves. Conform to the Rhythm. The track in question. The rhythm section wants to destroy your sound system. Everything else wants to expand your very being. Electronic jazz, rock, funk, soul, new wave, free funk, avant-garde, say the genre experts. What do they know? Before that, you might call it all just one big kind of a mash.
4: Can't you see we got a problem here?
0: Some Aluar horns from Uganda, a bit of Howlin' Wolf, some April Wine in passing, the Butthole Surfers. A significant chunk of Cairns Pinch coming in and out, some Negative Lands, some Grateful Dead feedback. Pinches of Bamiyazi.
5: How long was that?
0: That being the Can Pinch from 1972's Ege Bamiyazi.
6: Which do you think is more important, hard work or stick-to-itiveness?
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0: And then before that, it was the entirety of David Bowie's Space Oddity from 1969.
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0: There was a snatch of Gordon Lightfoot's The Watchman's Gone in there. We have the absolute value of insomnia coming up before too long. 4 solid hours of generative music, starting at 2 a.m. or thereabouts.
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This episode is titled As Slow as Possible. Please enjoy.

0: It's great. It's too much for a cultural backwater like Vancouver. It just bursts with violence. It's got every absurdity and nihilism of the world.
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0: This simply means that when you're relying on the single sense of sound, you have to be sure that the listener gets the facts of your message. 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

0: Venue Co-op YVR is proud to present their second annual Everything But the Bagel Festival on Saturday, August 22nd at Redgate and beyond. 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
1: 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Jazz Cartier, y'all know who it is. Golden Child, baby, let's get it.
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23: Hey, yo, you already know what time it is. 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Yamborghini, a.k.a. Lil Newport, a.k.a. 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

Hello, everybody. My name is David Dichter. I sing with MDC, and you are listening to CITR 101.9 FM in Vancouver. And I hope you have a great day, and kill the cop in yourself, and hopefully the rest will follow.

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1: Test, test, 1, 2. Bumblebee Tuna, rabble, rabble, rhubarb, rhubarb, good to see ya. Okay, hi, everybody. I am Mendel.
2: And I'm Adam.
1: And today, we're joined in the studio by a red-legged frog. Potentially more than one red-legged frog.
2: A chorus of randy red-legged frogs, recorded with a hydrophone during their breeding season in February in a half-frozen wetland that I helped to restore a couple of years back.
1: Recorded with a hydrophone because this species only vocalizes underwater.
2: Yeah, otherwise they are pretty darn quiet.
1: They're adorable.
2: And they make this sound all night long. Like up to 14 hours. Pretty chatty for a creature few people ever get to hear.
1: Yeah, for reasons not just that so few of us are underwater in February, but because the red-legged frog has been in steep decline for many years, due largely to the loss of wetlands throughout their range.
2: Which is one of the reasons why, Mendel, you and I share a hobby. In addition to making this show,
1: yeah,
2: which is that we both work to restore wetlands.
1: Well, that's charitable. You work to restore wetlands. I dabble in restoring wetland. That is one little urban wetland in my neighborhood in Vancouver.
2: Yeah, it's a cute wetland though.
1: I love it.
2: And to do that, we have both had the opportunity to work with the same remarkable woman.
3: What are we going to talk about?
4: Well, the very first thing to do is to introduce yourself. Who are you?
3: My name is Robin Anschild, and I design and build wetland and stream restoration projects.
1: On any given day, you're likely to encounter Robin up to her ankles in mud, sporting a hard hat and a high-vis vest, orchestrating the actions of up to a half dozen heavy machine operators, all working together to answer one important question.
3: What is it that we need to do in that watershed to restore a healthy relationship between the soil and the water?
2: And the reason that this question is so important is that we humans of the colonial variety have seriously disrupted that relationship basically everywhere that we have settled. Across North America, over 50% of all wetlands have been lost since the 1700s. And that loss has actually accelerated in recent years, despite no net loss policies and mitigation efforts. It's even worse in some areas, like where I'm from in California, where over 90% of wetlands have been lost. In British Columbia, that number is closer to 70%.
1: And when you say lost, you mean?
2: Drained and converted for other uses.
3: We have significant cultural amnesia about how we've changed these landscapes where we live. In Europe, where certainly my ancestors came from, there had already been centuries, if not millennia, of a really systematic and highly sophisticated wetland drainage.
1: Because wetland is usually flat. Flatland is good for building things.
2: Wetland is also rich. Rich land is good for harvesting timber and growing crops.
1: Industrializing societies all over the world tend to take places that are wet, woody, rich, and wild, and reduce them to a blank slate for all kinds of development.
3: Creating those uniform conditions across floodplains is kind of the bread and butter of our way of living on the landscape. Simplifying streams so that instead of being broad and flat and flooding the floodplain, perhaps on an annual basis, they are now in deep ditches that flow down a straight line, you know, on the edge of the field. It never occurred to me that the very ditches that I played in as a child, I thought that those ditches had streams in them. Really, they were ditches draining wetlands. And that water that I played in those ditches was water being drained out of wetlands.
2: I also have fond memories of playing in ditches as a kid, on ag land that had once been in the floodplain of the San Joaquin River. The landscape changes that Robin is describing are ubiquitous.
3: Everything that we have done when logging, road building, mining, converting, you know, wetlands and floodplains to agriculture has been about hastening the passage of the water through the watershed. And now what we're looking at is, well, now, wait a minute. What if we wanted to invite that water to take a more leisurely path?
1: Many of our ancestors were trying to get the water off the land as fast as possible. And now, here we are, thinking the exact opposite. How do we keep the water on the land for as long as possible?
3: Wetlands, by their very nature, are dynamic ecosystems. One of the things that I find so exciting about wetland and stream restoration is that through a single action, we're achieving multiple benefits.
1: Like making habitat for endangered frogs.
2: As discussed. And also to recharge aquifers, sequester carbon, create fire breaks, and mitigate the destructive power of floods.
3: Wetlands absorb water. Imagine if you're running a bath and you pull the plug. And of course, you know, it takes whatever time it takes for the bath to drain, but it drains pretty quickly. Now, if you were to fill your bathtub with towels, put the plug in, fill it up, then remove the plug, it's going to take a lot longer for that bathtub to drain. So when you have a high rainfall event, instead of all that rain hitting the soil, the ground, the surfaces of your watershed and running out quite quickly, the wetland is like that towel in your bathtub. It's absorbing all that water and it's releasing it more slowly. The cheapest way to prevent flooding is, one, to protect the wetlands that exist in your watershed, and two, to restore drained wetlands in the watershed. So if anything, we need more wetlands. We need more capacity to absorb and regulate flow of water and clean surface water and inject water into the ground.
2: At this point, for me, this is gospel. But once Robin and the big yellow machines finish building the wetlands and they leave for greener pastures, then I'm left with the daunting task of getting native plants established again on these highly disturbed sites. Thankfully, my organization grows the plants that we need to do this. But there's been this thing nagging at me. In order to grow those plants as part of the soil mix, we typically use a product that most folks are probably familiar with. It's called peat.
1: You know, peat. Fluffy, porous, great for growing blueberries, tasty in scotch, and famously, comes from bogs.
2: Bogs, which are, as a matter of fact,
1: wetlands. Is that a bit circular? That's a bit circular.
2: It's not ideal. And so my colleagues and I have been asking ourselves this pesky question. Should we really still be using peat to grow our plants for restoration? Wetland restoration.
1: Seems like a simple question. How hard could it be to answer?
2: How hard indeed. Well, on today's episode, for peat's sake, we tell the story of peatlands in North America through one remarkable wetland and attempt to answer a seemingly simple question. But you know what happens to simple questions around here, right?
5: This sounds like it would be just an interesting sort of ecological exercise, right? But it became a very, very big political issue.
1: Come on in. The water's fine.
0: Broadcasting from the unceded, shared, and asserted territories of the Musqueam, Squamish, and Tsleil-Waututh. This is Future Ecologies, exploring the shape of our world through ecology, design, and sound.

0: To get to know Pete, you have to get to know Boggs. And so we're going to get all up in the business of the most charismatic bog that I know. If you were to visit Vancouver, nestled between the snow-capped mountains of the Coast Ranges and the Salish Sea, first you should say hi to Mendel.
1: I live here.
0: And then you should head south across the north and south arms of the Fraser River through the suburb of Richmond, and you will see heavy industry, highways, subdivisions, farmland, until you hit the largest undeveloped urban landmass in North America.
1: And you're thinking, undeveloped, urban, landmass. What does that mean?
0: It's a good question. It basically means, I think, that it's a massive wildland in a major urban center, but that it's not a park. There is no public access here.
1: This undeveloped urban landmass is actually an enormous raised bog.
0: A big, beautiful bog by the name of Burns. Burns Bog. And since it's nearly impossible to access for most people living here, Burns Bog is actually kind of a big black box. A big black box that every so often bursts into flames.
2: Fire crews launched a rapid attack from the air and ground today in the hopes of knocking down a fast-growing brush fire that sparked in Burns Bog along a stretch of Highway 17 in Delta.
3: With an ecological treasure at risk, fire crews in Delta, BC threw everything they had today at the flames in Burns Bog.
4: But it is a difficult fire to fight, and officials say that it could continue to burn for days.
5: Remember the big fire they had in 2005 in the bog? Just hope it doesn't get as big.
0: So what's going on here? Well, we've got our bog, and now what we need is our bog whisperer.
1: Sometimes, with some stories, we have no idea who to talk to first. But for this one, all roads lead back to one man.
6: My name is Richard Hebda, and I am the curator emeritus at the Royal British Columbia Museum and an adjunct faculty at the University of Victoria, historically in the biology department, the School of Earth and Ocean Sciences, and the School of Environmental Studies. With respect to Burns Bog, I was the government's scientific expert on the ecosystem review for Burns Bog 25 years ago.
7: And I will say, just from my experience, it's hard to throw a rock around here without hitting one of your students. Or one of the students of one of your students.
6: We hope people don't throw rocks at them unless it's because they're doing very good things and that people are scurrilous rogues.
1: Don't throw rocks at Richard's students, Adam.
0: I would never. But long before Richard had an impressive retinue of students, he was just a graduate student himself looking for a project.
6: I had a background in earth history and in botany. So when I came here, my supervisor of the day, Dr. Glenn Rouse, said, you know, there's this bog out there in the Fraser Lowland. We don't know very much about it.
0: And when a young scientist learns that we don't know much about a thing, it becomes almost irresistible.
6: This was a particularly interesting, different sort of creature, as it turns out, because Burns Bog is a raised bog, and essentially raised bogs make their own environment and essentially create circumstances by which plants that are critical in peat accumulation can thrive and continue. So the whole idea was, well, when and where did it come from? How did it arise? And sort of how does it work?
1: These were the questions Richard set about answering in his PhD.
6: How did it get here? It's kind of simple in one way. The Fraser River brings in mud, and it filled in the shallow waters. And in doing so, those lands emerged like the back of a whale out of the water. And in the process, as they emerged slowly, first being intertidal seawater influence, freshwater influence, they go through a process of succession, of change, from lower intertidal plant communities through middle to upper intertidal freshwater marshes, as you see in the Fraser today. And then the organic matter accumulated as peat.
1: Peat, which is plants, all sorts of plants, in a state of arrested decomposition. Because the wet conditions of this bog in progress don't allow dead plants to fully break down into soil.
0: Which changes the surface chemistry. And that, in turn, changes the plant communities that can grow there. First, herbaceous plants, and then later, woody plants.
6: So willows, radoes, your dogwoods, Pacific crabapple. And then those plant communities accumulate more peat, but now it's woody, and woody peat is much more acidic.
0: And as things become increasingly acidic, the plant community changes again, with Labrador tea, bog cranberry, bog rosemary, cloudberry, and the star of the show, a whole retinue of colorful sphagnum mosses.
1: Ta-da! That's the birth of a bog.
6: And once the sphagnum mosses begin to establish, they have all sorts of amazing tricks of organic matter chemistry, of water regulation, of being able to grow in situations where there's very low nutrients because the peat's accumulating above the water table. And then they essentially convert this wetland into their own home in which peat mosses thrive and dominate. And once you get into that, they just keep adding more peat and more peat as their bodies don't break down, but as they die and only partially decompose, and more sphagnum mosses grow.
0: And over the course of about 4,000 years, those remarkable non-vascular plants, the sphagnum peat mosses, have essentially constructed a dome out of their own dead bodies, with a shallow living fringe on the surface.
1: And because it's higher in the middle than at the edges, like a dome, it becomes, get ready for this, ombrotrophic.
0: Ombrotrophic.
6: Ombrotrophic. Basically means rain-fed. The nutrients that enter the bog that support the growth of all the plants and all the decomposers and then all the animals that depend on them come from the sky. And that's because the bog itself is actually above the water table. So no water flows into it because it's higher than everything else. And it drains radially outward from the center of the bog, or sometimes they have ridges outward from the ridges to the margins. So the only source of water and the only source of nutrients is rainwater.
0: But that's okay, because the sphagnum peat likes low nutrient conditions. And the other plants that grow there, they have unique adaptations to live in this environment. For example, they learn to hunt insects.
6: Carnivorous plants are just amazing because they're essentially an inside-out stomach. They have the digestive juices on the outside, in the case of sundews, on these little glands with little glistening drops of fluid on the ends of the glands, and those are your digestive juices. So imagine the stomach is outside, dissolves insects that fall on it.
1: I love sundews. What the hell? Pitcher plants.
0: I know. We could have made the entire episode about them, but we're not going to do that.
6: So that's how these plants get their nitrogen and the other nutrients that they need, because they don't get them out of the ground very much, because there aren't very much, in a ombrotrophic bog.
0: And these unusual plants support an abundance of wildlife.
6: In my days, you know, almost 50 years ago, there were bears and deer and all kinds of other wildlife, much of which is no longer there. To see a sandhill crane just, you know, 15 feet away from you in a ditch, just all of a sudden erupt, a bunch of them erupt, and I go, oh my God, there's a black bear sitting in there, you know, 10 feet away from eating berries. It doesn't even know I'm there. And you see these majestic cranes taking off as they do. Of course, you don't make any noise when you walk on sphagnum. It's cushioned. It's being like returned to the bosom of the bog. You are part of it, encased in part in it, cushioned by it. And you appreciate it in a way that's just exceptional, because you hear the insects. You smell the smell of the bog, Labrador tea. You hear the birds, like the sandhill cranes or the bumblebees, flying around, pollinating the cranberry flowers, these gorgeous little pinkish cranberry flowers. You feel it, you smell it, you hear it. It's all there. And you feel as if you're part of it.
1: These are all reasons why, for Richard, bogs are more than than just ecosystems.
6: The biosphere converts part of the Earth into essentially a superorganism. As we in our own bodies have systems that work together and feed each other and support each other, this macroorganism, a raised bog, does exactly that same thing with a multitude of species and multitude of processes on a huge landscape. That's why I like bogs.
1: And Burns Bog is just one very southerly representative of the bogosphere, if you will, a patchwork that blankets the northern parts of the entire world.
0: Burns Bog is also representative of many bogs for another reason entirely. It has a long and complicated history of people trying to drain, farm, and fill it. Because when European settlers arrived, they simply weren't content to let sleeping bogs lie.
6: Settler history goes back to basically people trying to farm the land. They dug these ditches going into the bog, and they were visible when I was there, or they were invisible sometimes, and you would just fall up to your waist in peat and water.
0: Kilometers and kilometers of ditches, just like those that we discussed with Robin earlier. Speaking of which, Mendel, you want to know how you can get a bog named after you?
1: Ooh, how?
0: Try, mostly unsuccessfully, to get rid of it. Burns Bog is named after one Dominic Burns, a rancher who did his damnedest to drain it.
6: And that sort of went on for a while until the Second World War.
1: The Second World War, of course, interrupted all sorts of settler agricultural activity and also created whole new economies, including the use of peat moss for military first aid.
0: Antiseptic and absorbent.
6: There was quite a bit of extraction at that time for basically military purposes. But eventually, that became converted to the extraction of peat moss for horticultural purposes. And when that came around, then there was this huge extraction of peat from the middle of the bog. Its organic material, the peat, predominantly sphagnum peat, was removed. So the heart of the bog was taken out. But like my bald head, there was active living peat communities all around the edges, and they essentially sustained the bog, even though the middle had been taken out, and maintained the water chemistry in the middle so that the sphagnum mosses came back, essentially in a giant pool or a giant reticulate network with ridges of peat that remained in open pools.
1: So I guess you can actually teach an old bog new tricks.
0: Yes, but meanwhile, more mischief was afoot.
6: At the same time as the inside of the bog was being exploited, dug out, people were nibbling on the edges, converting. Now, conversion, irreversible.
1: All around the bog, chunks of the edges were being developed.
0: There was the railroad construction, and then the road construction.
6: A highway went through it. The one, the Alex Fraser Bridge, which in my opinion never should have been allowed to be built the way it was, and the environmental assessment for it was utterly inadequate.
1: And then there are the cranberry farms.
6: Some of it was converted to cranberry fields because cranberry fields have turned out to be very lucrative.
0: And we'd be remiss not to mention the gigantic landfill for the city of Vancouver.
6: One of my study sites is now under the dump.
1: Meanwhile, peat extraction technology was advancing.
6: Later on, when they got very sophisticated, they would just cut the trees off and scrape it off and then suck the peat to giant vacuum cleaners.
0: Incidentally, cranberries are also harvested by giant vacuum tubes. I have seen it myself.
6: More sucking. There's a lot of sucking involved.
0: And all of this draining and scraping and dumping and sucking kept eating away at the edges of the bog. But no one seemed to put up much of a fuss. Parts of it would periodically burst into flames, but like, so what?
6: It's just a bog, who cares? Bog, three-letter word for bad things. Because, of course, everybody thinks they're horrible places. They don't value them and they don't even understand them. They just throw more garbage on top of them.
0: And some major industrial development proposals were floated for the bog.
6: At that time, which was I think in the mid-80s, the idea was they would dig the bog out and fill it with sand from dredging of the Fraser River, and then build a huge megaport.
0: That didn't pan out. And so then a 2,500-acre industrial development was proposed. And then a horse racing track. And then the Pacific National Exhibition, an amusement park, basically.
1: But by the 90s, some folks were beginning to recognize the value of the bog and just how threatened the remainder was.
6: There was a very strong community group with very skilled and capable people and knowledge who could make the case that this place shouldn't be filled and turned and burned and whatever else.
0: Finally, following years of public pressure and failed development proposals, the province of BC agreed to undertake an ecosystem review of Burns Bog. And they asked Richard to lead it, which initially he was hesitant to do. But
6: the bog had spoken to me a long time before, and I thought, okay, well, I owe it to this. These creatures, this amazing place, which gave me my future, which gave me my job, and has sustained me, has supported my curiosity. I am at one with the bog, and therefore, if I am at one with the bog, then I must be the bog, is the way I looked at it. So I said, I'll do it.
1: And to make a long story short, he and a handful of other scientists did it. In just 8 months.
6: You know, I pulled it off. I did it exactly as it should be done, in open public forum with the scientists reporting. People like Ian MacTaggert Cowan, who were just unbelievably powerful when he came. Now, Ian MacTaggert was the zoologist of British Columbia, a tall man with a powerful voice. And he just said, that red mouse, the redback vole, that red mouse, the last time it was seen in British Columbia was in the UBC endowment lands, and I and my wife saw it in the late 1940s.
0: When the report was finally published, the conclusion was stunning. It stated that the vast majority of the remaining bog area, over 2,000 hectares, would be required to preserve its viability and sustain its processes. And when it came down to it, Richard was called upon once again, this time by the lawyers, to actually delineate the area that would ultimately be protected, which was a real crisis for him as a scientist.
6: At that point, I truly understood that you cannot be an objective, dispassionate scientist. You cannot be one. Just as we face the future of climate change, we have to make the choices and the decisions and not leave them for the government to make or for an industry to make. We have to work to make the best decisions that are possible. And so I did it. So I drew the lines.
1: And from those lines would eventually emerge the Burns Bog Ecological Conservancy Area, managed by Metro Vancouver and the City of Delta to maintain it in perpetuity. The bog had been drained and sucked, battered and bruised, but now it had a fighting chance at life.
6: You know, why would you fill it and kill it? Why would you not think of it as one of the most biologically spiritual creations on the planet Earth?
0: The fate of one of the most biologically spiritual creations on planet Earth. And I promise, eventually an answer to our question about Pete. That's after the break. Now, if you'll excuse me, I have to go see a man about a bog.
1: Hey, if you're enjoying the show, check out futureecologies.net/support. Thanks.
0: Driving down this old gravel road, on my left, Burns Bog, on the right, Cranberry Farm, actively harvesting. Group of men out in waders, water up to their waists, with a giant vacuum hose sucking the cranberries that are floating off of the water surface and into a giant bin. Wild. And another gate. I think this is the third gate. Gates everywhere.
1: Wait, I didn't get to go along for this ride. I feel so left out. I thought you said members of the public couldn't actually get into Burns Bog.
0: I mean, they generally can't, except for a tiny piece called the Delta Nature Reserve, which is nice to visit if you can. But I am no ordinary member of the general public, Mendel.
1: Uh-huh.
0: I have special clearance from a friend who got me inside.
8: I don't think I have ever eaten a fresh curranberry right off a bush.
9: But not a cultivar.
8: This is native?
9: Yeah.
8: That is delicious.
9: Tart though, eh?
8: Oh, but I love things that are sour. Oh my God.
9: That's good.
8: I love sour things. Ugh.
1: Uh-huh. Yes, you were there to see your good friend, the cranberry.
0: Of course. And my colleague, Drew Elves.
10: I teach at the University of Victoria in the Restoration of Natural Systems program and in the School of Environmental Studies. I am a ecohydrologist by training, a peatland ecohydrologist with a focus on sphagnum mosses.
0: So I'm standing out there in the bog with Drew, bobbing up and down on this thick mat of peat in the sun.
1: No, I'm not jealous. Thanks for asking.
0: And we're looking at this wild variety of colors all around us.
10: Like, we're looking at this field right now, and there's a cornucopia of color, right? There's so many greens, so many reds, so many buffs.
0: And these colors we're seeing, they tend to correspond to different species of sphagnum moss.
10: There are 12 documented species.
0: Growing in slightly different parts of the mossy landscape, the hummocks and the hollows.
10: The ones that make the hummocks, they are slow growing and they're recalcitrant, meaning they don't readily decompose. These recalcitrant hummock species are really resilient. They can take up water and stay moist much further into the drought period than hollow forming species. The hollow forming species though, they'll grow really fast, but then they don't have the specific phenolics, meaning they don't have those chemicals that impede breaking down. Right? They're not robust in that way. They decay.
1: Tag yourself. I'm the not-so-resilient fast grower.
0: I'm recalcitrant. Slow and stubborn all the way.
10: So it's two very different traits. One's a hare, one's a tortoise. The hare are the hollow-growing species. They'll grow really fast during a time when moisture conditions are right and temperature conditions are right, and they'll grow really quickly. So because of that, they are lateral growers, whereas these hummocks, they slowly build up. They have this, like, apical bud, meaning a topmost layer where they keep growing from. And so they just keep growing higher and higher.
0: So it's a beautiful, diverse bog scene. But at the same time, this is a part of the bog that was harvested and prepared to be a cranberry farm before it was abandoned. It's still recovering from that disturbance.
10: The hydrology has been brought back to within historical bounds, and that means that peat forming processes have been reinitiated.
0: And Drew is there studying that recovery.
1: How is he doing that?
0: With light and a very, very nice camera pointed directly at the ground.
10: We can take the properties of light. The sun comes in and it encodes a lot of information, especially for plants and photosynthetic organisms, right? What they use, what they take, meaning what part of the sun's light that they use at different times a year and then what they reflect back can tell us a lot about what's happening underneath.
0: And just as a very basic example, when sphagnum moss gets dry, it tends to turn white. And that increases the albedo of the bog, helping reflect sunlight and cool things down a bit. That's something that we can see with just our eyeballs. But Drew is looking at what we can learn with better equipment than what nature gave any of us.
10: The affordances we have in terms of our vision, they're not entirely objective, right? I often tell students, you know, remember that dress?
0: You know the dress, right, Mendel?
1: The dress. Of course I do. It's obviously black and blue.
0: Oh no, it's clearly white and gold.
8: What color was the dress?
10: I don't answer that question because I think as a lot of people who have a significant other, it maybe led to a bit of acrimony. And so I'm not going to say what color the dress was.
0: So instead of relying on his merely human vision, Drew is using the NDVI.
1: The what?
10: The Normalized Difference Vegetation Index. So that's where it goes from being the dress and being subjective to being something that's standardized and reproducible and decipherable.
0: And I brought us here just to say that this is a lot of what goes on in the black box of Burns Bog. It's basic science. developing techniques to better understand all bogs by studying the recovery of this bog.
1: That's so cool. And, you know, how are things going?
0: Well, we did mention that the bog occasionally erupts into flames, right?
1: We did.
0: And that's because those kilometers and kilometers of ditches and roads crisscrossing the bog, many of them are still actively draining it, drying it out. And a big pile of dead, dry peat is a magnet for wildfire. This is the primary reason why the public isn't allowed in the bog.
1: Sure, that makes sense.
0: But in addition to researchers, there are also folks in here looking after the bog. And so I caught up with a couple of them on a group field trip on a freezing cold, rainy day. You're actually going to hear the raindrops hitting the microphone. And I just want you to know that every single one of them felt like frostbite on my hands.
1: Thank you for your service.
0: It is also on the flight path of the Vancouver International Airport. And so there was so much plane noise.
11: I'm Marcus Merkins. I'm a regional parks biologist, and I've been working in the bog for the past 15 and a half years. Try and take care of the bog the best I can. I'm going to pass it over to Sarah here.
12: Sarah Howie, a climate action and environment manager with the City of Delta. I've been working in the bog since the year 2000, and Marcus and I co-manage the bog.
0: And without much further ado, they ushered us into the bog.
12: If you see what looks like a mud puddle, don't step there because it's basically a sinkhole and you will fall in. That would be a fun experience for you, but we'd rather you not have to deal with that. So you can just step on the vegetation instead. I'll keep you afloat.
11: Bogs are incredibly complex ecosystems. And to quote a professor of mine at UBC, bog ecology isn't rocket science. It's way more complicated than that.
0: Marcus told us that the peat in Burns Bog is 5 to 8 meters thick. And to demonstrate, he pulled out a Russian peat auger.
11: So I've just taken a core sample of the bog. This peat's about 1.5 meters below ground. This was sequestered at a time when the Vikings were exploring the eastern coast of North America. That's how long ago this was laid down.
13: Welcome back to the sunlight.
0: So, Mendel, as you know, normally bogs are too wet for anything but a few stunted trees to grow.
1: Mm-hmm.
0: But where we were walking, there were hundreds of dead, burnt-out tree trunks, and beneath them, thousands of stout little pine saplings.
11: If you look around us, you can see these burnt-out trees. These are the trees that release the cones and seeds post-fire. And if you look behind me, you can see the lodgepole pine stand. Very dense. If you have 6 trees in a square meter or square yard, you have 60,000 stems per hectare. So that's a huge number of trees.
1: Oh my God. What is it with us in the season and cataloging the density of stands of trees?
0: I have no idea, honestly. It is a through line.
1: Yeah.
0: There were a lot of pines there.
1: Yeah, what's up with that?
0: Well, when you start draining a bog, you make it a lot easier for trees to grow because it was the water level that was keeping them out.
1: Hmm.
0: And when trees start growing, they start transpiring water. Lots and lots of that water.
11: Trees are hydrological pumps. Pine, a weaker pump than other species, but in the aggregate, 60,000 stems per hectare push a lot of water out of the bog.
0: They suck water out of the ground.
1: More sucking.
0: And then things get even drier still. And then they catch fire and burn. And then the seed cones open and thousands more trees start to grow. And the vicious cycle continues.
1: So what are they doing about it?
11: We physically removed by hand trees now over a 19 hectare or almost 50 acre section of the burn that happened, which was 37 hectares within the conservancy area. So very labor intensive.
0: They rip up and pile the trees. I pulled a few myself just to be helpful, you know?
8: Oh, that is delicious.
12: Good, hey?
8: Oh, yeah.
1: Are you eating cranberries again?
0: Possibly. But more to the point, the trees are only one part of the problem. Those old settler drainage ditches are still doing their thing.
1: Ouch.
0: And as the bog is drying out, especially at the edges, the peat is subsiding away as it's being oxidized, with all of that carbon going back up into the atmosphere.
1: Whoa. It's kind of like the bog is still burning, only on a slower timescale.
0: Yeah, you could definitely look at it that way. And this edge of the bog, also known as the lag, is where organic peat meets the surrounding mineral soils. As Richard told me, it's really important.
14: You can't have a bog without a lag. Essentially, the lag is kind of like that transitional skin on your body. If you don't have that, if you just cut into the tissue and expose the raw flesh, you die, you scar, right? The more cuts, the more it's bleeding, the less chance it has to survive. And so we need to stop the loss of water, in this case, the lifeblood of the bog.
0: Fortunately, Sarah Howie is an expert on lags and how to revive them.
12: So Marcus has been talking about his big tree seedling removal project. My project that I've been working on for 20 years is restoring the water table in the bog. So there's about 100 kilometers of drainage ditches that were put into the bog during the peat harvesting days. So we're trying to reverse that and stop those ditches from draining. So we've got these dams, about 479 dams, and almost all of them were built by hand by people carrying materials and shovels into the bog, digging borrow pits of peat, filling the dams with peat, and actually using coroplast boards like these ones, recycled election signs.
1: Election signs?
0: Yes. Even bog restoration is political, Mendel.
12: After we would have a local election, they were really just going to dispose of them anyway. And so, they're buried. They're basically like sheet piling, and we use them to block the flow of water in the ditches and then cover it with peat so that the plastic is not exposed. It's buried basically forever in the peat.
0: Sarah says this works so well because the signs are really light and pretty tough. You can carry them into the bog on your back and create permanent ditch blocks.
12: And because we have to, you know, walk for kilometers sometimes to get to the places where we're working, that's the best material. And we actually ran this by our scientific advisory panel before deciding to put this plastic in the bog. And they said because it's going to be buried essentially forever in the bog, it's inert, it's not contributing chemicals or nutrients. I mean, I don't love the idea of putting plastic out there, but it's buried and it's not damaging the bog in any way.
1: I guess sometimes practicality comes before romance. Are they also using like big heavy machinery excavators like Robin?
0: At times, yeah.
12: It's actually the same excavator operator that was working for the peat harvesting folks, and now he's helping us with restoration.
0: Sarah told me that they've basically blocked off most of the ditches in the center of the bog. And so she's turned her attention to the lag.
12: The next goal is to restore the edge, and that's probably going to take me to the end of my career.
0: But that's all right, because, as Richard told us, they have a 100-year restoration plan in place for the bog, and we're just a quarter of the way into it.
14: I think that in the 25 years that we've been doing this work and gathering more knowledge, it's as well and better than I had hoped for.
0: You can see that especially in the middle of the bog.
12: The water levels are generally where they're supposed to be, within about half a meter of the surface.
0: But we are not out of the woods yet. Not by a long shot.
12: The other issue that we're dealing with is climate change. So we've re-wetted the bog, we've raised the water table, and now we're getting drier summers. And so it's much hotter and the water table is dropping.
0: And so Sarah will continue blocking ditches and Marcus will keep removing trees. And Drew and other researchers will continue to study the system. And hopefully, in the meantime, the bog doesn't go up in smoke.
1: So it's great to hear that some level of recovery is possible, right? At least on a 100-year timescale. But it's clear that harvesting the peat from this bog, along with other disturbances, has had a pretty profoundly negative impact.
0: Which brings us back to the question that we started with. Can we justify harvesting peat from bogs so that we can use it to grow plants, say native plants, for restoration?
1: To answer that question, we needed to talk to one more person.
15: So my name is Lynn Rochefort. I'm a professor in restoration ecology, holding a chair in ecosystem restoration. And also I'm the North American national expert at the Ramsar Convention.
1: Lynn is widely recognized as Canada's leading expert on peatland restoration.
15: Canada, in terms of managing, caring for peatlands as a world responsibility, because we have a lot of carbon stock in our peatland. 34% of all the peatlands in the world are in Canada.
1: Followed by 33% in Russia. So between our two circumboreal nations, there are two-thirds of the world's peatland, which is a lot of carbon. Now, Lynn is quick to point out that peatland destruction is a serious issue at a global and a regional level, especially in the more developed parts of southern Canada.
0: Like the Fraser Valley, where Burns Bog is located.
1: But overall, she says, of Canada's total 128 million hectares of peatland, only a tiny fraction have been directly impacted, estimated at less than 2%.
0: These and the numbers that follow are from the 2022 UN Global Peatlands Assessment, by the way.
15: So in Canada, if we go by order of impacts, through time we have drained for agriculture 1.3 million hectares of peatland, about.
0: And after agriculture, the next biggest impact to Canadian peatlands is actually the fossil fuel industry.
15: Second in line is the oil and gas. And we don't have national statistics about all our impacts. But we do know that it's about 400,000 hectares. So it's an order of magnitude less than what happened with agriculture.
1: And after fossil energy, next comes hydroelectricity.
15: Hydro dams, so a lot of flooding in peatland-rich area, be it in Quebec, Newfoundland, Manitoba.
1: And then it's good old-fashioned drainage.
15: Some drainage for forestry, for urban expansion, road development.
0: And finally, we have the subject of our inquiry. Peat extraction, for peat extraction's sake.
15: One of the least is using it for peat since 1931, about 38,000 hectares.
0: In other words, the area of peatland that has been impacted by harvesting for horticultural uses is absolutely dwarfed by the area impacted by agriculture, oil and gas, and other forms of development, all of which has only impacted a small portion of the bogs in Canada. But even so, when you go to the store and buy a bag of peat, chances are good that it's coming from right here in Canada.
15: Canada is one of the biggest peat producers in the world. The use of peat in Canada is really in horticulture. 85% is sold in the United States. It's for the professional grower in greenhouses, cucumber, green pepper, tomatoes, and the mushroom industry.
0: So for Canada, peat is largely an export industry. Historically, some of that peat was harvested from bogs in Western Canada, like Burns Bog, especially after the Second World War. But for the most part today, that peat is coming from the

0: I've always been a big believer that it's good that more biologists, environmentalists, and all that should work with industry to find solutions.
1: So Lynn is sympathetic to her industry partners. And to be fair, they've come a long way together.
0: Before I started, nobody knew how to manipulate mosses on a large scale with machines without killing everything.
2: To address this, Lynn and her colleagues in the Peatland Ecology Research Group eventually developed what has become known internationally as the moss layer transfer technique. To make a long story short,
0: It's very technical, but in peatlands, we have two hydrological layers. One is called the aquatelm, the other one the catatelm.
2: The catatelm is the thick mass of dead peat that's typically below the water table and storing most of the carbon.
1: And the acrotelm is the thinner layer composed largely of living peat on the surface. Kind of like your skin. No, wait, kind of the opposite of your skin. Kind of like a tree. Wait, no, kind of the opposite of a tree. It's pretty different.
2: Yeah. So it's the first 10 or so centimeters of the acrotelm.
0: Where there's all the propagules, spores, seeds.
2: Everything you need to catalyze the recovery of a bog that's been harvested.
0: Once you have a peatland that's been drained for maybe 20 years, we need usually to reprofile to a fresh peat because we really need to have a good contact by capillary rise of the water.
2: And so the top 10 centimeters of acrotelm is collected from a donor site, usually the next site to be harvested, and then is spread on top of the restoration site.
0: So once we spread all our material, then we need to protect it with a straw mulch, usually that we use. It's to create a microclimate because the mosses have no roots.
1: And in addition to straw mulch, they add phosphorus.
0: Because phosphorus is good, it's not necessarily there to help the sphagnum, but it's another moss that we need, a nursing plant, we call it, Polytrichum.
2: Go into any bog, and amidst all that fluffy sphagnum, you're likely to see other mosses, including the pointier Polytrichum, looking like a miniature palm tree, or as Lynn calls them, little aloes.
0: Or pineapple, because they have all these spikes on the edge.
2: I found this aspect particularly fascinating. Lynn and her colleagues have discovered that a little bit of phosphorus really helps Polytrichum to establish in the transplanted sphagnum. And this Polytrichum is much taller than the sphagnum.
0: So that's why if you get this Polytrichum nice carpet to establish, then it binds the peat and also creates a nice microclimate.
2: And that miniature forest of Polytrichum protects the sphagnum moss from destruction through frost heaving, which otherwise can be really damaging in northern climates.
0: The sphagnum survive there, like, you know, in the shadow, but they take over because they are eco-engineer type of organism.
1: That's so cool.
2: Yep. And then the last step, you re-wet the bog.
0: You have to re-wet. You have to block the ditches.
1: And that's about it. Presto, there's a functional bog once again.
0: Yes, we do get a bug at the end of it. We have a rate of 75% success.
2: Based on Lynn's monitoring work, it takes about 9 to 12 years for the bog to once again become a carbon sink, and about 20 years to fully offset the carbon cost of the restoration.
0: The biodiversity in terms of vascular plants, we know that after 5 years, we're getting 82% back. What does not come back easily is like orchids. But, you know, they have a complicated reproductive cycle.
1: So it's pretty good, but not perfect.
2: Restoration just never is. But as far as Lynn is concerned,
0: in Canada, sphagnum-dominated peatland restoration is close to a solved problem.
2: She's now turned her attention to the restoration of fens, which are a different kind of peatland, and to mitigating the impacts of wildfire on peatlands, which is an emerging and very pressing issue.
1: Yes. So, to return to our question, what does Lynn think about using peat for restoration and for horticulture?
0: Well, I see peat, it's a bit hard to replace for now. I think we should not stop ourselves from finding solution of other growing substrate.
2: But, she argues, all of the alternatives currently on the market have their own issues. Wood chips, for example, are not a great replacement.
0: Productivity, when you're using just wood chips,

0: goes down quickly when you don't have at least mixed with some sphagnum.
1: And rock wool, also used in home insulation, takes a lot of energy to produce and isn't biodegradable.
0: Piles of things that goes in the dump do not decompose.
2: Coconut coir, while it is a byproduct of palm plantations in India and Sri Lanka, has serious labor, land use, water use, and transportation issues to consider.
0: Coconut fiber, it is a good growing substrate, but its ecological footprint, you really have to look at your whole life cycle analysis.
1: Plus, something we weren't even thinking about. Perlite, which is often used in soil mixes, is a mineral which itself is extracted and processed in a very energy-intensive way.
0: Make sure you don't do mixes with perlite, because the perlite, if ever it goes in the environment, it floats, and then amphibian can choke on that.
2: Lynn pointed us to the only peer-reviewed study that we could find specifically on our question, which performed a life cycle analysis of the environmental impacts of peat extracted in Latvia compared to imported rock wool and coconut coir. Latvia, incidentally, also exports about 85% of its peat, just like Canada. The researchers found that the full life cycle impact of coconut coir was 7 times higher than that of peat. Rock wool, significantly better than coir, but still higher impact than peat.
1: To our knowledge, there is yet to be a similar study on Canadian peat, but it's likely that the results would be pretty similar. So it would appear that all of the commercial alternatives to peat for horticultural use are at best flawed and at worst, worse.
2: Still, does that mean that we should be using it? We asked some of the other folks that we spoke to. This is Drew again.
3: I bought peat for the first time in my life this past spring, and it was because we were planting Bog Labrador tea in this small pocket bog, this engineered bog, in a place of medicine at UVic. How did it feel? Really complicated.
1: And Richard is an interesting case because in addition to being a bog restorationist, he's also a serious horticulturalist. Besides Burns Bog, his other big project is studying the productivity of potatoes under climate change. And he strikes a cautious note on the subject of peat.
4: I think for certain kinds of horticultural uses, sphagnum peat is the best choice, and that would be things like rhododendrons, things that require acidic environments.
2: As for the alternatives, he acknowledged that there are life cycle issues, but he turned the question on its head a bit.
4: What's renewable on a short time scale? Coconut husks, not sphagnum moss on peatlands.
2: And while he recognized the work of Lynn and others in this area,
4: Dr. Rochefort has shown, yes, you can recover small-scale excavations of peat and bring back peat species, but you have very strong constraints on what you can do.
2: He also argues that what is lost is more than just carbon dioxide.
4: The consequences on large areas of peatland being harvested for peat takes away millennia of organic matter accumulation and disturbs that peat ecosystem. And on the basis of what we need to use peat as just as an organic matter in soil, I think it's not appropriate, not for large scale. This is where we need to be growing all kinds of organic matter and returning it to the ground and into our ecosystems.
2: Like compost, he says. Lots of compost. It's not a perfect peat substitute for some uses, but for others, it definitely gets the job done.
1: Yeah, I think we can all get behind that. So, to finally summarize the answer to our question, synthesized from all of these conversations in the style of Michael Pollan, use peat, not too much, and whenever possible, use compost instead.
2: And if you do use some peat, always keep in mind that what you're using is part of a superorganism.
4: The bog is a quintessential embodiment, an example of what goes on all over the natural ecosystems of our Earth. So The hydrosphere, the water table. The atmosphere, the source of the rain and the oxygen that they need, the carbon dioxide that they need. The geosphere, the physical substrate upon which the conditions are such that the sediments, the peat, can accumulate to support all the living creatures. The living creatures of the raised bog, which you can draw a circle around. And it's a porous boundary, but there is a boundary, and you can see it and understand it as a physical structure, living in equilibrium, a dynamic equilibrium that it's shaping for itself with the hydrosphere, the atmosphere, and the geosphere. And now we face the greatest challenge of all, where the sociosphere is now of a scale equal to the other four spheres in terms of shaping the land, but not in equilibrium. And what's the fundamental lesson from those other four spheres? They will bring us back into equilibrium. And we all have
5: this
4: to take
5: responsibility. This is Dylan Osley from Slingshot, and you're listening to CITR 101.9 FM in Vancouver, BC.

to CITR 101.9 FM, Vancouver, Canada. And this is Classical Chaos. I'm Marguerite. On today's program, some quartets, the voices of Chanticleer, and yes, the requisite oboe music time.

Let's begin in style with the tango. Music by Jose Abracato, an Italian-born Argentine cellist, composer, conductor, arranger, and musical activist. Early in his career, he was principal cellist in the Köln Theater Orchestra in Buenos Aires. He also performed for many years in a number of Astor Piazzolla's Nuevo Tango. Very exciting. He was born into a family of musicians, and he himself was an accomplished flutist, pianist, and cellist. During the period, though, of the Argentine military dictatorship between 1976 and 1982, he did leave Argentina and became a principal cellist in the Orquestra Sinfonica in Brazil. He did return back to Argentina in 1982 and was appointed the assessor of music for Argentine popular musical archives. And the work that we're going to be hearing today is his composition, Graciela y Buenos Aires, a tango for cello and string orchestra, which has become the mainstay of many of the symphonic tango repertoire in Europe. So here is Camerata Bariloche and Victor Epic.

Victor Epi and the Camerata Bariloche and Garcia's y Buenos Aires by Jose Bragato. And you are listening to Classical Chaos here on CITR 101.9 FM, Vancouver, Canada. I'm Marguerite. And to the first of our three featured quartets, the Gallery Players of Niagara, and the musicianship of James Simon Rolfe, a Canadian composer. Now, Rolfe was born in Ottawa and studied composition with John Beckwith at the University of Toronto and Yokondo in Japan. He is well known for his operas and chamber music, of which we are going to hear the opening to his oboe quartet today. So here are the Gallery Players of Niagara, and the first movement of James Rolfe's oboe quartet.

The Gallery Players of Niagara, and the first movement from James Rolfe's Oboe Quartet. And you are listening to Classical Chaos here on CITR 101.9 FM, Vancouver, Canada. I'm Margaret. And I stumbled upon this disc quite a few years back, supported by the Mazurkas of the World Foundation. It celebrates the unique sounds of Poland. And in case you're wondering what a mazurka is, it is a Polish musical form based on a stylistic folk dance in triple meter, usually at a very lively tempo. Well, this is one for the wedding guests.

Well, I'm pretty sure everyone's danced out from that one. And they're starting again, The Music Never Stops, a celebration of Poland from Janusz Prusinowski. Music for Wedding Dance. And you are listening to Classical Chaos here on CITR 101.9 FM, Vancouver, Canada. I'm Marguerite. And we're going to continue in our exploration of the quartet. Many of them, you've noticed, may come from Canada, but this time with a trombone at the center. Audrey Ochoa is one of Edmonton's most prolific trombone players. She plays jazz, rock, pop, Latin, punk, ska, and much more. She does come from a musical family, with her father being a trumpeter and her mother an accordionist. She also studied music at the University of Alberta and currently teaches and produces multiple albums. This comes from one of her firsts. Here is Alternate Universe, from the disc Trombone and Other Delights.

And that is it. Alternate Universe, the Audrey Ochoa Quartet. And you are listening to Classical Chaos here on CITR 101.9 FM, Vancouver, Canada. I'm Marguerite. And to the voices of Chanticleer, an American male classical vocal ensemble based in San Francisco. They were founded back in 1978, and it is known for its interpretations of the Renaissance, but also a little jazz, a little gospel, a little contemporary classical music, and quite a bit other. The name is exactly derived from Clear Singing Rooster. So, from a great disc called Mexican Baroque, here is music by Manuel de Sumaya.

Music by Manuel de Somaya, Celebren Publiquen, and the very powerful voices of Chanticleer. And you have been listening to Classical Chaos here on CITR 101.9 FM, Vancouver, Canada. I'm Marguerite. We've got another quartet on our selections of quartets today, and I'm talking of the Brodsky Quartet. Their album, The Juliet Letters, is a studio album along with the likes of Elvis Costello. Now, the Brodsky Quartet describes the album as, and I quote, a song sequence for string quartet and voice, and it has a little, it's a little bit different. It's not a rock opera, it's a new thing. It was released back in 1993, so I don't know how much of a new thing it is anymore, but there's always eager ears. Let's take a listen to I Thought I'd Write to Juliet.

Brodsky Quartet, and I thought I'd write to Juliet. And as you can tell, that goes on to quite a long story quartet and voice. And you are listening to Classical Chaos here on CRTR 101.9 FM, Vancouver, Canada. I'm Marguerite. I think we have time for a few more tracks and some sounds of the voices of Luminous Voices, a professional choir which began back in 2012 under the direction of Dr. Timothy Shentz. Now, what began as a single choir grew and blossomed into a rich community of singers. They're from Calgary, Rosebud, Settler, Edmonton, and beyond. Even, I believe, a few step in from Vancouver. This comes from a disc of Mendelssohn's Te Deum. Here are a few selections.

The Lovely Voices of Luminous Voices, a group under the direction of Dr. Timothy Gents. And some music by Mendelssohn from Taddea. And we're going to switch it up just a little bit at the very end. I think there's time for one more selection. Let's go a tad with music by Jelly Roll Morton, an American blues and jazz pianist, bandleader,

and composer of the Louisiana Creole descent. He began learning at the age of 14 as a piano player in a brothel, and subsequently got the name Jelly Roll. Well, I'm not going to explain that one up to you, but you can look it up yourselves. This is the original Jelly Roll Blues.

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1: Wolf Parade or Horse Girl or DJ Trixie Mattel?
0: And do you like
1: Rio Costa's music? 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
0: How about
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0: Bienvenue à Oshiaga, à Parc Jean Drapeau, Montréal, de 31 juillet au 2 août.
1: That's right. 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

0: I'm Walter Cronkite. 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
2: Welcome to Deer Drive. We are Mahika and Lou. Each week we drive to or from a different destination and play music along the way. This week we are driving back in time, and we have a reason for that because of our very special guest, Anne Chandler Gottfried.
3: Woo!
4: Hello.
2: Anne and I went to high school together. She is my oldest friend that I still know. And tell us about old things.
4: Yes. Something Lou and I don't share in our friendship is taste in music.
5: True.
4: Because I grew up without the internet and listening to old music and watching old movies. And lately, I have converted Lou over to some things like Ella Fitzgerald.
2: We went to see a noir film at the Cinematheque last night.
4: Yeah, we did.
3: Yeah.
4: So anyway, the first part of this drive will be some songs that are more recent.
2: That are more Mahika and our speed. Mm-hmm. In the 2010s to
3: yes.
2: 90s,
3: yes.
2: 80s range.
3: And then we'll hand the wheel over. The first song that we are going to have is L-Over, Lover by U.S. Girls. It's one person, guys. It is Meg Remy. She does a lot of experimental pop, as you will see through this song. I found this song while I was studying, and promptly after I found it, I spent 1 hour not studying and swaying in my room to this song.
2: Hashtag worth it.
3: So let's listen in to L Over by U.S. Girls.

0: So we just listened to L Over by US Girls. That one was from the 2010s. Next, we're going into the 2000s. We're going to have Car Crash by Tricky. I found this album because it samples a Bollywood song, actually, on another one of the songs. But I love the song in particular. This is Adrian Nichols Matthews Thaws.
1: That's an insane name.
0: Insane name. Very British. Mm-hmm. And he was also in Massive Attack. Also love, hashtag love. Very much trip-hop, experimental hip-hop, which, again, you will hear through this song. Love this song. Here is Car Crash.

0: What a beautiful day.
1: Yeah.
0: Are you hungry? I think I'm hungry. I think we should get ourselves something nice for our beach day.
1: Oh yeah?
0: Oh my god, I know the perfect place. Cockney King's Fish and Chips is literally just around the corner. We should go there. It is the best fish and chips in Vancouver.
1: Oh my god, yes, absolutely. Let's go right now.
0: Cockney King's Fish and Chips, Kitsilano. On Cornwall Avenue, between Cypress and Walnut. It's the best fish and chips in town, but don't take our word for it. Try it yourself. If Kitsilano isn't your neighborhood, check out Cockney King's in Burnaby or New Westminster.
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3: Bob Cajun is a real place in Ontario.
1: I think so.
3: But the reason why this song is called Bob Cajun is because frontman of The Tragically Hip, Gord Downie, thought that it rhymes with constellation, the word constellation.
1: Whoa.
3: And he said, I want to say constellation. And what rhymes with constellation?
1: Made a song around it.
3: Bob Cajun.
1: Whoa, crazy.
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0: All right, we are going into the 80s now. This is going to be Mental Hopscotch by Missing Persons. I love this freaking song so much. We're doing a kind of Mental Hopscotch with this episode, actually.
1: One could say.
0: Missing Persons is an American rock band. This song is so rocky, so
1: hardcore-y.
0: I listen to it when I need to get out of my head. So here it is, Mental Hopscotch.

0: 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We are now in the 1970s, and we are going to be listening to No Sugar Tonight / New Mother Nature by The Guess Who.
1: These are the kind of songs where when you find the music video or audio on YouTube, the comment section is just full of comments of people who are trying to also take a drive back in time, and they're saying things like,
0: I am 68 years old. Can we agree that 1967 to 1987 was a period of outstanding, beautiful songs / artists / groups? Takes me right back to a wonderful part of my existence on this planet. Secondarily, I will be 73 soon, and this album is in my top 10 of all times. Things like that. Just
1: these beautiful reminiscences.
2: I love the accent that you did there.
0: Thank you. It's my old person accent. people that... another one. I turned 63 this year, and I'm still listening to this group. You cannot beat this kind of music.
2: Cannot.
1: Agreed. You cannot.
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0: 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We honor the ancestral and ongoing care for this land by the host nations. 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Thank you.
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6: Now we've reached a bridge in our drive. We've been listening to some very hip-hop, some very rock, some very upbeat songs, and we're going to take it down a notch for the next few decades. We've arrived at the 1960s, and we're going to be listening to Cactus Tree by Joni Mitchell. Anne, what do you have to say about Joni Mitchell?
7: Joni Mitchell is the collective soft animal of our bodies. Mm-hmm. Mm. That's how it feels to listen to her.
6: Mm-hmm. Mm. I have a memory of being in your house, the one house, the beautiful house, and we were listening to Blue on vinyl. And that's really nice to think about also.
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1: It's my time now. And it's the 50s. And off of the album Ella Sings Gershwin, we're going to listen to the track My One and Only. This album came out in 1950. And to me, this is Ella Fitzgerald's dreamiest album.
0: Yep. Love Ella Fitzgerald, might I add.
1: Let's listen to her.

Next up from the 40s, we will be listening to a song called Celery Stalks at Midnight, which was originally recorded by Doris Day with lyrics, but we're going to listen to the instrumental version so that you can really just hear the tune, and I like it a lot. I wanted to give a taste of the swing era and big band sound that was really happening in this time in the war era, World War II. And I love this song because it just swings. It makes your nostrils flare. It swings so hard.

0: Next up from the 30s, we are going to hear by Billie Holiday, I Wished on the Moon. And this is from Billie Holiday's compilation of complete Columbia recordings. My dad had this album when I was growing up. He had the complete set of several LPs that were pressed in Japan, and we would sit in my basement and listen to this together silently. This track features Teddy Wilson on the piano, and it's one of the first recordings that Billie Holiday made in her contract with Columbia. She was 20 years old when this was recorded, and
1: insane.
0: She's just so special to me.

0: My final pick today is from the 20s. It's a 1923 track from Bessie Smith, aka Empress of the Blues. This was also one of her first recordings for Columbia, for an album that came out in this year, and it's called Taint Nobody's Business.
1: That was all from us today here on Dear Drive, driving back in time. We started in the 2010s. We ended in the 1920s.
0: Woo.
1: Thank you so much, Ann Chandler Gottfried, for joining us.
0: Thanks for having me.
1: I love you so much.
0: I love you back.
1: Thanks for showing us old things.
0: You're welcome.
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I'm George Barrett until 3 p.m. this afternoon. Enjoy to the fullness. Hot a brand new track for you this afternoon. Soul Dimension. It called it Real Rock. Enjoy, full joy, sunshine.

0: Yeah, the sound dimension. It come from the best of Studio One, Volume 3. It's a killer instrumental. We moving on. This is the late Halton Ellis.
1: Better get ready.
0: Rocksteady style.

0: But instead, you keep buying material goods to satisfy whatever desire you have in that very moment? 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

0: 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That's not a meditation.
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0: And here come the man called Hopeton Lewis.
1: Don't need to hurry.
0: Take it easy, brothers and sisters.

gotta stop the train, I wanna get on. Keaton Tex, I have another track from Keaton Tex. You're gonna like this one. Tonight, tonight, tonight. Much love and respect once again, Rock a Show on CITR 101.9 FM. 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

Tonight, working out of Derek Harriatter. Yeah, record store in Kingston, Jamaica. We call him Rocksteady. 1966, we move on. Brand new, Christopher Martin.

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Working out on the Rocker Show on CITR 101.9 FM. I hope you're enjoying the ride. 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
6: 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George, bear it if you can. Michael Rose, the Grammy face man. And farmers.

0: Fresh and Blood Posse, Prince Allah, Not Afraid. 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
1: And a man called Ross Fraser. Move-ins. The late Frankie Paul. They call him the Stevie Wonder of Jamaica.

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0: man called Freddie McGregor out of the Big Ship Studio, Kingston, Jamaica.
1: Boy, believe me when
0: called Peaceful Man, 2026 remix. Yeah. Moving on, a man called Sanchez. Where y'all going with Sanchez? He want to risk it all. Rock a show on CITR 101.9 FM. Blessed love.

Yeah, Sister Marcia Griffiths, the queen of reggae music, out of Kingston, Jamaica. Yeah, we take this one from you and yours. Much love and respect, and thank you for tuning in.

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2: 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The sun is really hot.

got a man called Busy Signal. Rose Petal. Let me spread it out. 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Kit Solano, how you doing? Wayne, you wander inside of me.

Yeah, Wayne Wonder, Love Island Rhythm, Real Busy Signal. Before that one is Set Speed. We're gonna say this one, and this one is wicked. I Really Love, J Boogs, Best of Beamer, and Gabby Rangs. For the hard way, listen.

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2: 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Brand new this one.

a chainsaw. Man called Chessy Deck. Brand new tracks. Listen this one. Listen this one. Tactics, him call himself Notice. Tactics, Notice. Dolly down, down, down, down.

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Notice. 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

0: that's Kenny Blessing alongside Deli Ranks. 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
1: Don't let your mama down. 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
0: Forward, ever backward, never the man called. Chesedek once more. Listen them style, yeah. Wicked style.

Yeah, that's Chelsea Decker. Moving on, Anthony Cruz, Red Rose. Yeah, new friends. You have a new friend?

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Inside it makes woman easier. Rock a show on CITR 101.9 FM. I'm GB George. Bear it if you can. Just keep it nice, woman easy.

0: Yes, it's Island Boss, the Met Magical. Brand new tracks. And here's another brand new one from Elephant Man.
1: White rum, pan ice in a me
0: white rum.
1: And me foot breezy in a me face.
0: White rum, him say.

0: Yeah.
1: Are you hungry? I think I'm hungry. I think we should get ourselves something nice for our beach day.
0: Oh, yeah?
1: Oh my god, I know the perfect place. Cockney King's Fish and Chips is literally just around the corner. We should go there. It is the best fish and chips in Vancouver.
0: Oh my god, yes, absolutely. Let's go right now.
1: Cockney King's Fish and Chips, Kitsilano. On Cornwall Avenue, between Cypress and Walnut. It's the best fish and chips in town, but don't take our word for it. Try it yourself. If Kitsilano isn't your neighborhood, check out Cockney King's in Burnaby.
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0: Nothing goes together better than live music and a beer. Or two. Or five. Wait a minute. An estimated 886,000 Canadians age 15 and older abused or were dependent on alcohol in 2012. 1 in 7 Canadians age 15 years and older experience verbal, emotional, and physical abuse as a result of another person's drinking. Make sure a fun night out doesn't ruin everyone else's, or your own. If you see yourself or someone you know slightly off-key, help everyone out and step in. After all, you want to be able to remember the show tomorrow morning.
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Shake that right here on CITR 101.9 FM. Hola, how's everybody doing? I hope you're doing great. Happy Easter to everybody. Yes, it is Easter. You know what? Yesterday I was talking with a friend of mine, and they just can't believe. Well, neither can I, really. We're already almost at the end of April into May. It just seems that New Year was a couple of weeks ago. And all of a sudden now, this is what we get. Oh, well, what can you do? That's the way life is. So enjoy while you can, because you know what? You never know what's going to happen. My name is DJ Mix. I'm here every Sunday from 3 p.m. to 5 p.m. cada domingo. Las tres a las cinco de la tarde. Solamente para vosotros que toco mucho música latina. Salsa, bachata, merengue, reggaeton, cumbia. All for you. And today I got a great show, a lot of chisme. It's got to do with, of course, a lot of the stuff that's happening in and around the beautiful, wonderful world of musical artists, Latino musical artists, and I've got a great show. So we're going to go right into it because, you know what? What's going on here? Looks like everything is just totally... Oh, I tell you, sometimes, you know what, you wish you didn't have to get up out of bed. But anyways, we're going to start the show. And you know what? We've got, of course, half an hour nonstop music with you. So come and join us again. I want to remind you that on May the 3rd, we will be back at the Tiki Bar inside the Waldorf Hotel, 1489 East Hastings Street. Rumba Latina back in action with Salsa Teca. So come and join us because you know what? You can't miss it. Last time, it was just beautiful. Lots of people dancing, enjoying. We have Hora Loca. We have all of this. The first ones to really, really do Hora Loca the way it's supposed to be done right here in Vancouver. So come and join us. You can't miss it. That's May the 3rd. My name is DJ Mix. I will be there. And you know what? This show is called Radio Latina Mix.

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2: All right, so we got some great news from Maluma. So if you're in the neighborhood of Medellin in Colombia next Saturday, which some people may be, well, there's going to be, of course, the Maluma concert. Now, he's not one of my favorite artists, but he's okay. And there are some songs that are okay, some that are just don't tickle my fanny. But again, that's me. There's a lot of fans for Maluma. As a matter of fact, his show or his concert is actually sold out already. So that tells you that there's a lot of fans. That will take place next Saturday, April the 26th. The name of the concert is called Medallo en la Mapa, and it will take place at Antesio Giroda Stadium. And of course, he's going to make it an event. So the concert itself is on Saturday, but the festival starts on Friday, April the 25th to Sunday, April the 27th. Now, there's a twist. Obviously, there's a lot of people that couldn't get, of course, tickets for the show because it just got sold out. And what he's doing is he is going to open it up to fans. So he's saying, hey, listen, you couldn't get tickets, but that's okay. I still will do maybe some little shows here and there, some concerts and stuff like that, free of charge to everybody. So that will include some horses, carriages, food concerts or food courts, my apologies, brand activations and a whole bunch of stuff, all free of charge. Can you imagine offering food to people free of charge? Well, you know what's going to happen, pandemonium. Just a pandemonium of people just chopping away at that free food. Anyways, so thanks to Maluma and his concert, Medalla en la Mapa, which will take place next Saturday, April the 26th in Medellin, Colombia. Their stuff, the concert itself on Saturday, that's not free. That, of course, is paid. But for all the people who couldn't get tickets, it is happening. You've got 3 days, of course, an event. You've got, like I said, horses, food courts, brand activations, among so much more. Free food. Did I mention that? Free food. So anyways, if you're in the neighborhood of Medellin, Colombia next Saturday, hey, why not stop off and just check out his event? My name is DJ Mix. I'm here every Sunday from 3 to 5 p.m. playing the best of Latin music. Of course, novotes, new releases, sí, canciones nuevos, everything, remixes, mix, everything else under the sun, I will play it for you as long as I can get my hands on it. Anyways, let's continue with more great music because right now it's Easter time. I'm sure a lot of people are chomping away. But what I want to do is I want to introduce you to the new album de Tito Nueves. And one of the excerpts I am going to play right now is Como un niño celoso.

Western Canadian Music Award winners Sargent and Comrade are back with their signature blend of lo-fi soul and ninja funk. Their upcoming album Power draws inspiration from the art of kung fu, with themes of inner harmony, discipline, and self-love. Catch Sargent and Comrade in concert, presented by Infidels Jazz at the Kingsway Club in Vancouver on Saturday, May 3rd.

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1: Well, that was relatively quickie. It's currently 3:42 right here in CITR 101.9 FM. It's, for me, it's the morning after the night before. It's just, I was working late last night, and got up early this morning, and it's just, late nights, early mornings. Well, I should have said early morning and very early morning just don't go hand in hand. Anyways, what do we have for Chisma today? April 20th. Yes, almost the end of the month. Next week is el 28. It's going to be, the week of the 27th, but, you know, Monday's 28th. Anyways, all right, so what do we have here? Mexico's president, Claudia Sheinbaum, mentioned to, of course, the Latin, excuse me, I just know what swallowed there. All right, so she mentioned to some of the Latin tabloids, right, back on Wednesday the 16th, and whether, of course, there's a controversy surrounding the idea that the federal government, believe it or not, is either going to ban or regulate the public dissemination of the music that glorifies, of course, criminal activities, right? And this music is called narcocorridas, as they call it there. And, of course, the state and municipal government already start to implement some of these things. In some of the regions, sort of like Mexico City and Michoacán, are already starting to say, nope, we're not going to take this type of music here at all. This is it. It just glorifies, of course, criminal activity. And who wants criminal activity in their city, right? So some of the artists, of course, that have popularized this type of music is Natael Cano, unfortunately, Peso Pluma, and Junior H. And here's the kicker. Of course, last week, on April the 11th, to be exact, there was a concert through a singer called Luis R. Conriquez at the Feria del Caballo, and that's in the state of Mexico. And the artist refused to sing three types of songs: corridos, tumbados, or narco corridas, and of course, which glorifies drug trafficking and everything else, saying that it's not within his belief. And believe it or not, the crowd just went in an uproar. And if you see this on YouTube, it is really disgusting. I mean, they were just destroying the whole stadium because one artist refused to sing narco corridas. Hey, it's the singer's choice, right? But I guess the people didn't agree with that, so they just tore up the whole entire stadium. And if, like I said, check it out on YouTube, it's just the most appalling thing that you can do, right? You just don't force somebody to sing something he doesn't want to sing. Okay, it's his choice. He's got a certain format, and they kind of follow that format. That's what they do. They practice all day long, singing. This is the first song, second, third, fourth, blah, blah, blah, blah. It's programmed. And now when, sometimes, when there's an encore or otra vez, sure, you can come up with, another song or stuff like that. But that a singer, if you're telling him you have to play this, and he says, no, I don't believe in it, and then you create an uproar in that, it kind of tells you something. Anyways, let's continue with more great music. My name is DJ Mix. I'm here cada domingo de las 3 a las 5 de la tarde, solo por vosotros, que toco toda la música latina, but todos, no todos, pero salsa, bachata, merengue, reggaeton, cumbia. Claro, es mi música preferida, and so I will play that music. Again, that's the only music I play, because that's the only music that appeals to me. There is vallenatos. I must admit, I started to listen to it. It's okay. I can't say I don't agree with it. I wouldn't play it all night long, but a couple of songs here and there, sure, I think I can get into it. And then, of course, there's the original Mexican music, right? The banda, norteño, and all of this. And, you know, when I listen to it, it's kind of like, okay, but you know what? It's growing in popularity. What am I to say? People just love it. Anyways, I just want to mention that May the 3rd, we will be at, once again, Rumba Latina will be at, of course, 1489 East Hastings Street at the Tiki Bar inside the Waldorf Hotel. Come and join us, right? DJ, Hora Loca, the whole kit and caboodle. And, of course, it'll be celebrating Cinco de Mayo. I know Cinco de Mayo is going to be a little later in the week. Obviously, it's going to be a Monday. But, hey, why not? Take advantage. We're going to be celebrating that on Saturday. So come and join us. Like I said, May the 3rd. You can't miss it because it's going to be wild. My favorite part of the show, nonstop music for the next half hour. All right.

Are you looking to decolonize your self-care routine? Take a trip down to Sisters Sage for a variety of handmade soaps, bath fizzies, smudge sprays, and salves infused with traditional plant medicines. Sisters Sage is an award-winning local indigenous business run by Tsimshian and entrepreneur, activist, and community builder Lynn Marie Angus and her dog TJ. Passionate about crafting wellness products that are respectful of the land we live on, Sisters Sage is committed to a heart-centered approach to self-care as well as our collective healing. Located on 1312 Kingsway, you can drop by from Monday to Saturday from 10 a.m. to 6 p.m. See you there.

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6: 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Heal. 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

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My name is DJ Mix. I'm here cada domingo con vosotros de las 3 a las 5 de la tarde playing the best of salsita, bachata, merengue, reggaeton, and of course, cumbia. So what else do we have for this week, which is, of course, today is April the 20th, Easter Sunday. Yes, I want to repeat that. So if you're going to some restaurant to eat, great. If you're going over to parents or in-laws or whatever, have a great meal. But remember, don't drink and drive. Very, very dangerous. All right. So what do we have in terms of chisme for today, April the 20th, Easter Sunday? Believe it or not, Selena Gomez will be honored as the Woman of the Year at the Billboard Latin Women in Music. This will take place, of course, at 9 p.m. on October. This coming week, April 24th, the morning after the night before. April 24th at 9 p.m., it will be aired on Telemundo. Of course, the Woman of the Year Award is presented to a female artist who demonstrates exceptional success, leadership, and cultural influence in the music industry and beyond. Of course, some of the previous winners have been Shakira and, of course, Karol G. Apparently, it's written that the global powerhouse, Gomez, has a fruitful career as a recording artist. And, of course, she has. She's only 32. She's had probably 42 entries on the Latin charts. And, of course, Latin charts could be virtually anything, but she has had many, many. Some are English, of course. If you remember, her first hit was Lose You to Love Me. That happened back in 2019. One of her hot Latin songs, of course, was DJ Snake's Taki Taki, along with Ozuna and Cardi B, which debuted, if I'm not so wrong on this, I believe, of course, sometime in October 2018. And it was, of course, on the charts for 13 weeks, believe it or not. So she's had three additional top 10 hits. And, of course, there's so much more. She's had Baila Conmigo with her collaboration with Rauw Alejandro, which soared at number 4 in 2021. So there's tons of stuff she does. And, of course, Selena Gomez has been awarded or will be awarded the Woman of the Year 2025. Great going. All right, 32 and Woman of the Year, not bad. All right, let's continue with more great music right here on CITR 101.9 FM. 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Got nothing to do with DJ Mix. And the reason why I call it Radio Mix is because it is. It's Spanglish con Latino. ¿Qué te puedo decir? That's the way it is.

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6: Some of these announcements are just wild and wacky. Yeah, let me tell you. All right, I've got one more chisme for you before I say ciao, ciao, hasta la vista. So this is the last of the show. And this one is to reveal that Celia Cruz will be, of course, there will be a tribute at the Billboard Latin Women in Music in 2025. She will be not only recognized as a very, very popular single with the Centennial Tribute, but she will also be, there will be a memorable of her as the Queen of Salsa. And that is for sure, hands down, I agree. She is the Queen of Salsa, no doubt about it. Of course, and in her honor, not only will they give her a Legend Award, but the tribute will be memorable by three great, great Puerto Rican powerhouses. Number one, of course, reggaeton star Ivy Queen. If you don't know, listen to her. She's really, really, she sounds a little bit like a male, but she is female. All there, I guess. All right, number two, of course, La India, one of my favorite singers. La India is just a voice like Patti LaBelle, like, oh, so many more, just fantastic. And of course, last but not least, Mereganita, of course, Olga Tanon. So right there, they will be, of course, singing some of Celia Cruz's most powerful, of course, you know, nominations, not only nominations, but also powerful songs that she, of course, was nominated for many, many a times. Some of you recognize one of the most probably popular is La Vida es un Carnaval. The next one is La Negra, Tiene Tumbao, Rea y Llora. There's so many, Azúcar. So you know what? She sold over 40 albums, believe it or not. Born in 1925, and unfortunately she passed away in 2023. Due to a brain tumor. Unfortunately, just one of the great, great artists, women artists, of course, it was Celia Cruz. So that's all I have for today. I'll catch you next domingo, same time, 3 to 5 p.m. right here on CITR 101.9 FM in Vancouver, British Columbia. My name is DJ Mix. Remember, May the 3rd, we are celebrating Cinco de Mayo at the Tiki Bar inside the Waldorf Hotel, Vancouver, BC. Of course, and it starts at 9 p.m., finishes at 2 a.m. Lots and lots of stuff, music, DJs. What else can I tell you? Hora Loca, maybe some gifts will be away. We'll be giving away. So come and join us. You can't miss it. Remember, Rumba Latina has spread like wildfire right here in Vancouver. All right. My name is DJ Mix. We'll continue a little bit more. I'll come back to say ciao, ciao. But right now, I want to bring you to some great salsa music.
7: 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Grábala y dedícaselo.

All right, it's 4:52 right here on CITR 101.9 FM. I'm going to say hasta la vista. Have a great, happy Easter. Have a great remaining of the day. You know what? Enjoy it. It only lasts for another couple of hours. And then we're back to work. Some people don't work tomorrow because it is Easter Monday. But unfortunately, I have to go back to work. What can you do? If you enjoy what you do, then you're happy to go back. So I'll say until next Sunday, my name is DJ Mix. I'm here every Sunday from 3 to 5 p.m. playing the best of Latin music, the Novotes. And of course, once again, I'd like to remind you that on May the 3rd, we're going to be celebrating Cinco de Mayo at the Tiki Bar inside the Waldorf Hotel, 1489 East Hastings Street. Come and join us, DJs, Hora Loca. Crazy, crazy times. It's going to be full. It's going to be a great night. So come and join us. It's called Rumba Latina by Salsa Teca. So come and join us because you cannot miss it. My name is DJ Mix. Ciao, ciao. Hasta la vista. Until we meet again.

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